0: outside the box. You might not want a dog or cat. You might want a parrot instead.
1: Okay.
0: Yeah.
1: And is that part of the discussion that you should have with other family members about you know, what the prospective pet is that you're going after?
0: Perfectly true. It's basically a requirement, basically. You should have many family meetings, and it shouldn't be just a split decision. It shouldn't be like, oh, let's go to the pet store and adopt this kitten. Mm-hmm. It should be something that's well thought out ahead of time. And it's interesting because I always find that even though one person says, hey, I want to be the primary owner and caretaker of the dog might choose the other person. And so it's important that everybody is on board with it. For instance, the dog might like to go and be fed by one person, but then likes to have playtime and exercise with the other person and might want to sleep in one person's bedroom, but not necessarily the person that reached out for the adoption in the first place.
1: Yeah.
0: So yeah, it's very important to talk to everybody in the family. So it's a shared responsibility.
1: So you have the discussion amongst your family members and questions that are asked there. How about when it comes time to adopt a pet? What are some of the questions that you should ask the people who are handing over the animal?
0: It's very important to talk about what activity level that you want in the pet. If you're a very active and outdoorsy type of person, you might want to choose a dog that's very athletic. But if you're more of the type of person that likes to take them for a short walk and then go home and go and like knit with your dog or your cat on your couch, you should definitely consider maybe an older pet.
1: Okay.
0: Puppies take a lot of energy. So you should also determine what age category you are looking for. And if you want something that you hand raise, you have to make sure that there's the time and effort and finances to put in to training a puppy right from day one.
1: Right.
0: For sure.
1: And yeah. And I'm sure kittens and puppies are, you know, the go-to, but what about older animals? Do people shy away from older animals or you know, is there anything wrong with adopting an animal that might be a little bit older?
0: They shouldn't. There's many, many animals that are in their prime when they're 12 years old. Like we have another little dog that's picking up the little food particles on the floor and he's like a 12-year-old and he's fantastically full of energy and he like goes jogging with us still. Like he wants to run when he's outside on his walks. And same thing, like a older dog like Lulu, she's wonderful because she likes to be on the couch with people and likes to chill out, but she also does appreciate going into the neighborhood for a walk.
1: Okay.
0: And so it's important to figure out what your lifestyle is like, but don't let a busy schedule of work dissuade you because you can absolutely bring your dog to a pet daycare or a boarding center. If you work like a 9-to-5 job, you can still have a pet. You just might have to ask for the professionals to look after them via dog walkers that are professional and licensed or a pet daycare that's a responsible pet daycare. And so even though you might seem like you're very busy and work all the time, there's still ways to make it work to have a pet. Because then you can have one when you come home and all weekend long, you can enjoy the weekends with your pets as well.
1: Yeah, that sounds like it would be great. How about pet insurance?
0: It's vital. In this day and age, it's amazing what types of options are available for pets. Like we're doing surgeries now that are like you could have a kidney replacement for your cat, which would give him many more years of life. You can have like radiation therapy to treat brain tumors now. And so those are fantastic abilities to help maintain a healthy lifestyle for a pet in need. But they do come with a price tag. But it's so nice to be able to have insurance because then you're unlimited. You have a limitless amount of money to care for your pet. Some of these pet insurance have covered hundreds of thousands of dollars for one pet throughout their whole lifetime. Wow. So it's fantastic. You should definitely talk to your veterinarian about the different types of pet insurances that are out there and definitely phone up the pet insurance companies to get a really good idea of what program would be the best for your pet, whether it's a senior citizen or a puppy or a kitten. Mm-hmm. There's different options that are affordable for monthly payments.
1: I'm so impressed that you are able to have a carrot on your or a parrot on your shoulder. You're feeding it with your left hand and you're petting the dog with your right hand while it's sitting there on the table. Like this is amazing. We have to put this on TV for sure. A couple more questions and we'll let you go. How important is it to make sure a breed, like the breed is the right fit for your family? Is that even is
0: very
1: that a
0: good
1: thing?
0: Question, but it's interesting because there's deviations in each breed. And so like most French bulldogs are very relaxed and calm. But I have some French bulldogs in my practice that are super hyper. And so it's good if you're going to go with a purebred dog, talk to the breeder because within that litter, there's individual variations. But if you also are adopting from a pet shelter, talk to the shelter facility owners and workers because they will have a good idea of what that temperament of that pet is. And it's absolutely sometimes not breed related. But by the same token, it's good to research breed because dogs are designed evolutionarily like for hundreds of years to fit a certain purpose. So it's nice to know the role of what that dog was meant for, like a

0: breeding dog might be a bit more anxious and might need a lot more exercise. Whereas like a nice lap dog, like a French Bulldog, will chill out and sit around most of the day. So it enjoys that company of a person.
1: And, yeah. And lastly, what is your favorite part about choosing your new family member or seeing others do it?
0: The ability to have a relationship for life. That's the lifetime of the pet, a shared joy that the pet receives and that you give to the pet. And what I find is the energy and the love that you put in to train that puppy, because sometimes puppies are really wild, it comes back to you tenfold. So the work and the love and the care that you put into that puppy, you'll see it come back to you time and time again. You just have to commit and know that it's going to get better. And there are going to be ups and downs, just like the stock market. There's good days and there's bad days, but ultimately it's going to keep going up and have better, better, better days. So hang in there. And I love seeing that positive momentum going forward and seeing all the beautiful circle of love that comes back to you when you reach out to save an animal.
1: Well, Julie, your love for these pets is unmistakable. They are certainly in good hands. Thank you so much.
0: Thank you so much. Have a great afternoon.
1: Okay, you bet. Dr. Julie Schell is the owner of Bow Bottom Veterinary Hospital and is our vet columnist. Did you see the video?
2: I saw that. That was outstanding. She's multitasking.
1: There's a parrot on her back and her shoulder.
2: It's like a pirate.
1: Yeah.
2: Do you want to know how much family consultation took place for our first pet? Absolutely zero.
1: Really?
2: Alex went to the SPCA with the intent of finding a cat for somebody else.
1: And came home with a dog.
2: Well, this little Norwegian forest cat / Maine Coon crawled up onto her neck and it fell in love with her. She fell in love with it. She had to leave. She came home bawling.
1: Oh, like she
2: had to leave
1: home with
2: the cat behind.
1: Oh, wow.
2: Because we didn't have any pets then.
1: Right.
2: We weren't married yet. We were living apart. And so, about a day later, guess what? That cat was in my apartment and Toonces was pet number one.
1: Toonces was the name?
2: I'm very glad that she did fall in love with it because she was a really nice kitty.
1: Like Toonces from Saturday Night Live?
2: Yeah. Because when she came home from the SPCA, she crawled up onto the steering wheel with her paws up on the top of the steering wheels. So
1: and
2: it was like she was
1: driving
2: home. So
1: that's why you have a Toonces shirt.
2: Exactly.
1: Okay. I love
2: it. It's all making sense. From the text line, I just want to mention, Carl has a 3-year-old German Shepherd, came to our family as foster dog number 38. My daughter started fostering over 20 years ago. Her mandate was not to keep them all, but to give them a good start and help them get placed in the right home. Carl and his sister Greta are foster dogs 37 and 38. I'm proud of my daughter's foster work and happy to have played a part.
1: Numbers 37 and 38.
2: That's how many they fostered.
1: Wow, that takes a special talent.
2: Yeah, I don't know how you can say goodbye after fostering them, but kudos to them for...
1: I mean, I've never had a dog, but I think if I were to have one, I think a German Shepherd would be...
2: That's your fit?
1: Yeah, I think they look amazing. They look like, you know, so regal and just with their pelt and the way they look and they'll protect you.
2: All right, I'll write that down for my Christmas list for men.
1: Yeah, get me a German Shepherd if you ever get a chance. Okay, it is almost 4:30, but before we get to all of the business at around 4:30, we talk with Yvonne Flores, who joins us now with a preview of what's on Edmonton AM. Hi, Yvonne.
3: Hi, Min. So tomorrow we will have Jesse Winter, who is an award-winning journalist, to talk about his new book. It's about wildfires, and obviously a part of it is the 2024 Jasper wildfire. Fire.
1: Huge.
3: So, yeah, very interesting. He will join us at 7:50 tomorrow.
1: Okay, that'll be a very revealing conversation, I'm sure.
3: Yeah.
1: We're talking about pets here today on Radioactive. You know, the story behind your pet, maybe the story behind the name, how many you've had. What's your story?
3: Well,
1: pet story.
3: First of all, my dog is my best friend. Like, I just love him so much.
1: Okay.
3: I got him. 6 years ago after my other dog passed away because I was very depressed, to be honest.
1: Sad. Yeah.
3: Yeah, but like I love my dog. Like he's like an old dog since he was a puppy. He only sleeps and that's all he likes to do. He cuddles all the time and that's it. Like he's my favorite being ever. Like
1: low
3: I love
1: maintenance.
3: Him. Yeah, I love that.
1: And what kind of dog is he and what's his name?
3: He's a Cocker Spaniel, and his name is Looney.
1: Looney.
3: Yes.
1: Okay. That's a cute name.
3: Thank you.
1: All right. Great story. Thank you for that.
3: Thank you.
1: All right. Yvonne Flores with a preview of what's on Edmonton AM and a little story about her Cocker Spaniel named Looney.
2: Looney. Some of our other listeners have got creative names for their pets. This texter says, my cats are named Big Mac and Junior Chicken. They come from the SPCA. Oh, no. Big Mac dragged a Big Mac box out of the garbage and went feral over it. So that's how that cat got its name. Right. Also have a photo of Big Mac and Junior Chicken. And Big Mac is definitely a plus-sized cat.
1: I bet.
2: Fuzzy gray one. And yeah, they said they went to the SPCA, had to stick with the theme. So we asked for the smallest adult cat they had. So Junior Chicken is a little smaller.
1: Yeah. You know you can get a Big Mac as a chicken now?
2: Yes.
1: Just saying, maybe they want to change the
2: name.
1: How
2: can it be a Big Mac if it's chicken? It's I don't know how.
1: Yeah, I don't know. Like sorry I even brought that up, but it just made me think of that. Yeah. That's kind of cool. Yeah, it's cool to hear the stories behind the names and things like that. We didn't ask Yvonne why she calls her
2: Looney.
1: Looney. I wonder if it's because it sounds like it's pretty docile and just kind of sits around and lies around. So why?
2: Oh, well, we'll find out later.
1: Yeah, maybe it cost a loony.
2: Yeah, so let us know if you've got an origin story behind your pets. Email us radioactive@cbc.ca or text us 587-336-2929.
1: Yeah, Conley has his dog's name's Artie, isn't it?
2: Artie, yes.
1: Yeah, that's a cool name for a dog.
2: Is there a story behind that that you know of or no?
1: I don't know. No. He probably has an uncle named Artie or something that he liked and he just named his dog Artie.
2: Artie Johnson fan, maybe.
1: Text us, Conley, if you're listening. If you're walking Artie right now, see if you can walk and text at the same time. We need to know the story about Artie. We need to have the background behind what the deal is there. In the meantime, let us update the fine folks of E-Town about how traffic is.
2: Still maybe seeing some delays due to a stall on 97th Street southbound as you're approaching the Yellowhead. It is at the, it's under the overpass at that spot. And on the Yellowhead earlier, we had a report of a stalled semi affecting westbound traffic near 121st Street. If that is still there, keep to the left to avoid that. And we are seeing some significant volume delays on River Valley Road westbound approaching Grote. It is backed up past the Royal Glenora and pretty much to the high-level bridge currently. University Avenue eastbound is slow from Saskatchewan Drive towards 114th Street, and we are seeing heavy slow traffic on Fox Drive westbound as you approach the White Mud. Pound 740 if you've got updates. Checking weather, I said minus again. A low of 8 degrees tonight.
1: Not
2: minus
1: wood.
2: 8.
1: Snow does fall in May. We don't want to see it anymore.
2: It's fairly mild, 8 degrees. Tomorrow, a mostly sunny, a high of 18. And then looking ahead into the weekend, 19 with a few clouds Saturday. Sunday looks good for Mum's Day, 22 degrees in the sunshine. And that is where we are currently, 22.
1: Okay, 22. I like it. It's beautiful out there. Just looking out to the south here, very sunny there towards the River Valley. So probably a great afternoon to go for a walk. The time now is 4:30. 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
4: Good afternoon. Alberta's former Premier Jason Kenney says he is retaining legal counsel. That's after his personal information was shared in a data breach. As Aaron Collins explains, the info was leaked by a pro-independence group that had inappropriately obtained a provincial voters list.
5: I immediately thought, this can't be good for me.
6: Jason Kenney upset his personal data, including his home address, was leaked. The former Premier of Alberta, part of a much larger data breach orchestrated by a pro-sovereignty group, the Centurion Project.
5: Some of the more over-caffeinated people in the separatist movement are the kinds of people who've been making fairly frequent threats against me while I was Premier and since.
6: All this as separatists submitted a petition for an independence referendum Monday. Political scientist Feo Snagovsky, one of dozens of academics who penned a letter calling for a public inquiry into the leak.
7: I think if we have an independence referendum in October without a public inquiry, people will justifiably question the legitimacy of that election outcome.
6: The RCMP, Edmonton Police, and Elections Alberta are already investigating the data breach. Aaron Collins, CBC News, Calgary.
4: Alberta's privacy commissioner is also investigating the alleged unauthorized use of an Alberta electoral list. In a news release this afternoon, the Office of the Alberta Information and Privacy Commissioner say it has launched an investigation into the Centurion project. The investigation will determine if the organization violated the Personal Information and Protection Act. It says it will investigate if the Centurion project has collected, used, and disclosed information from the electors list in violation of the act. This comes after millions of Albertans learned last week that their personal information was made available in a searchable database posted by the group. Tech experts are weighing in on an investigation that found OpenAI failed to respect Canadian privacy laws when training its artificial intelligence chatbot, ChatGPT. It found the company overcollected personal and sensitive data without getting consent. Sam Jenkins with Edmonton-based digital innovation consultancy company Punchcard Systems says the investigation is an interesting development.
8: It's a clear sign that regulators are starting to say that public access does not automatically equal permission to use our data. And at a broader perspective, it means that AI companies are going to be held to existing privacy laws, even though the technology, as we all know, is moving pretty quickly.
4: OpenAI says it has made changes and pledged to make more when training future models of ChatGPT. Federal Privacy Commissioner Philippe Dufresne says changes to Canadian laws are also needed. An Edmonton piano teacher has been found guilty today for sexual offenses involving one of his students. The complainant was 9 years old at the time. The CBC's Jess McGill has more.
9: 61-year-old Cassius Aline was found guilty at the Edmonton Court of King's Bench for one count of sexual interference. Court heard that Aline was a piano teacher at the time and offered the complainant lessons at her home from May 2021 to May 2023. During trial, the child testified the touching progressed over time and would not occur at every lesson. Aline pleaded not guilty and also testified at his trial, denying all the allegations, saying that he was not an affectionate person and it would be physically impossible for him to touch her based on how they would be seated during the lessons. The judge did not accept his evidence, calling parts of his testimony self-serving. Court heard due to fear the child did not originally disclose the full extent of the assaults to her mother, who would be at home during the lessons. She later told a school counselor in more detail, and he was charged in March 2024. There were originally two complainants involved, but the other case has since been stayed. Aline will be sentenced at a later date. Jess McGill, CBC News, Edmonton.
4: And finally, Alberta's craft beer industry says it needs to keep innovating to stay in business. Beer sales are down across the board, and the number of craft breweries is shrinking. As Rick Donkers reports, brewers at the recent Alberta Beer Festival say diversification is the way to brew up success.
10: Beer consumption in Canada is down, and younger generations just aren't drinking the way their parents did. Alberta Beer Festival's president, Bill Robinson, says the local craft beer industry is adapting and innovating after 3 years of brewery closures and declining growth.
11: They're really innovative, and I think you're seeing not just them doing well, but they're changing and evolving and being really creative.
10: Diversification includes ready-to-drink cocktails and other beverages like sodas, iced teas, and distilled alcohol. Mitch Bellot is a sales rep with Edmonton's Alley Cat Brewing. He says younger generations are drinking less, especially beer.
12: Just like any business, you got to move with the trends, and if we're not making something the younger folks like, then that means we got to make something that they do like.
10: Many microbrewers say they're disappointed Olds College is suspending its craft brewing program and closing its brewery next month. The festival's Bill Robinson remains confident.
11: People are drinking a little less, but that hasn't impacted the craft beverage industry as much because it's always been about how good, not how much.
10: Rick Donkers, CBC News, Calgary.
4: And Min, that's a look at your local and provincial news.
1: Okay, great. Thanks, Stephanie. And we can't stop talking about the weather today.
4: Yeah.
1: It's just been a beautiful afternoon here.
4: I know. I need to step outside. I've been indoors the whole day. Mm. I need to go outside. It's 22 degrees at the moment in Edmonton tonight. A few clouds, winds gusting up to 40 kilometers an hour, becoming light later this evening, and a low of 8 degrees tomorrow, a mix of sun and cloud, and a high of 18.
1: Okay, excellent. Before we let you go, I'm not sure if you noticed, we've been talking a little bit about pets,
4: yes.
1: People's pets, how they got them, stories behind their name, anything for you?
4: Yeah, when I moved back to Edmonton in 2023, I adopted my first dog on my own. We've always had family pets, but I went to the Humane Society and a few times, and I remember seeing my dog that I got. Her name's Molly, and I liked her because she seemed curious. A lot of the dogs at the Humane Society are skittish, scared. It's like there's signs on the window that say, don't look at them. So, but Molly was the complete opposite. She was like, hello, who are these people? So I was like, I want to meet her. Like,
1: get me out of here.
4: Yeah. But then already somebody had a meeting to meet her. So I was like, oh, shoot. And then I was checking the website like daily. And then it finally, she popped up again because I guess it didn't work with that meet and greet. And so instantly I filed my paperwork to go visit her. But yeah, she's very cute. And she came with the name Molly. They said you can change it, but it kind of suited her.
1: It just suited her, right?
4: Yeah.
1: Nice. Okay, yeah. I like it. Great story. Thanks, Stephanie.
4: No problem.
1: All right, Stephanie Cram with our news and weather. Lots of emails coming in from listeners. This is an email from Patrick Sharp. This is our beautiful dog, Cypress. From Patricia Sharp, sorry. She was born in Cypress County in Medicine Hat. And after we met her as a pup, we camped in the Cypress Hills. That is how we got her name. She loves to hike, catch frisbees, and herd her people. She often lies under my husband's legs when he sits down, keeps an eye on him. That's from Trisha. Yeah,
2: she's an Aussie
1: that's
2: Shepherd.
1: That's a cute dog.
2: Good looking dog. Yeah. A lot of energy there.
1: Good looking dog right there.
2: Yeah.
1: Great story. Thanks, Trisha.
2: Somebody mentioned, you mentioned earlier that if you had a dog, you would want a German Shepherd.
1: Right.
2: Valerie says, Marshall, their German Shepherd, came to them from her father-in-law. The father was a retired police dog. The mother was also German Shepherd.
1: Oh.
2: My husband is deaf. We taught Marshall to understand sign language. He was a great protector of the kids.
1: Smart.
2: When they were small, miss him dearly.
1: Comes
2: from Valerie. So there you go.
1: This text is from a fellow named Mark Conley. You may have heard of him before. So Mark goes, when we got Artie, the boys wanted to name him Bubbles after the character on Trailer Park Boys. I wanted a short name. And since they were both trumpet players, we went with Arturo Sandoval, a famous Cuban-American jazz trumpeter, Artie for short.
2: That's what it says on the birth certificate, Arturo Sandoval.
1: Yeah, I'm sure it does. Cool story. I think Bubbles would have been pretty cool, too.
2: Bubbles is a big fan of kitties, by the way.
1: Like his actual guy,
2: Bubbles? Yeah, he took care of the cats in the trailer park.
1: Did he?
2: Yeah, because they would always get into the garbage dump and drink the garbage juice. And
1: couple of stray cats in the old park there.
2: Yes. Excellent. We had one on the show last week, a garbage dump cat.
1: Yeah, took part in the cat festival. Zippered backpack. That was very well...
2: A well-behaved
1: cat. Yeah. Let's change our focus to traffic because people are probably in lots of volume at the moment.
2: Yeah, it's not too bad as far as collisions go. We did have a couple of stalls to mention, which still may be causing issues. 97th Street southbound as you approach the Yellowhead. And on the Yellowhead westbound, we had a stalled semi at 121st Street. And... big delays due to volume on River Valley Road westbound if you're heading towards Grote, backed up to about the Royal Glenora. #740, if you come across anything else, you can text us as well, 587-336-2929.
1: Okay, thanks, Ken. Well, if you're looking for a nice treat you can make for Mother's Day, we have got you covered. There's a certain person we know, her name's Doreen Pry. She has many suggestions. Good afternoon, Chef.
13: Good afternoon, Min. How are you doing?
1: I'm well, thank you. And you?
13: I'm doing okay.
1: I like to hear that.
13: Are you planning to cook for your mom or what's happening in your house?
1: We're still a couple of days away here. We'll have to figure something out. But hopefully, maybe you'll inspire me with some of the dishes.
13: Yeah, maybe. And it's a beautiful weekend ahead of us, so things are looking very positive out there Mother Nature. So.
1: On a beautiful weekend, you can't go wrong with a salad.
13: Absolutely. And especially a trip to the farmer's market because you will see some beautiful greens popping up there. Mm-hmm. So, you know, like a nice little refreshing salad is always great to start either a brunch or a dinner, right? And just the visual appeal, right? Right now everything starts to green, so you can pick different greens. You can also blanch a couple of peas. You can roast off some asparagus, for example, right? Nice fresh strawberries, some nice apples and some nuts. So you're kind of building this beautiful green salad. Also, a lot of microgreens is really, really lovely. So different flavor profiles in a simple salad like that. And then I would just pick up a nice piece of salmon and just put a little bit of salt and some olive oil on it and a touch of lemon. And then you put this on your barbecue. So wow. Grill that salmon really nicely. It will look amazing. And then you just do a simple yogurt, dill, and tarragon dressing, right? Just take a nice little thick yogurt, no flavor in there. Just chopped up some dill, some fresh tarragon, a splash of lemon juice in there, you know, and little salt, little pepper. Mix this all up and then drizzle this over the salad. So visually this looks great, and I think it's a win-win situation.
1: Yeah, sounds like a winner for sure. Okay, great salad suggestion. What's a brunch dish that you like to make?
13: So I really like a galette. So this is basically the savory version of a kebab. So for the galette you need buckwheat flour, salt, egg, little bit of water and some melted butter. So you're basically making this batter, and then you're gonna bake this out just like not as thick as a pancake and not as thin as a crepe. You just want to be right in the middle of it. So then you take some nice ham, shredded Gruyere cheese, and you crack an egg in there and you fold it a little bit in, and then you can also toss a little bechamel sauce around and some fresh chives, and then you bake that until that egg is nicely done. You can put any type of filling in there, whatever your mom likes. Smoked salmon is a nice way to, or just like cheese, or you do some fresh like spinach and ricotta, things like that, and you crack that egg in there. So the world is your oyster, so there is lots to do, but it's a little bit different and it's kind of fun. And the presentation is nice, or even in a cast iron pan if you have a small one, and you present it like that, and then you have that lovely salad on the side. So that is definitely something I would do.
1: Okay, I like that. Two for two. The next one comes from your German background. What do you have for us on that front?
13: So I thought, you know, this is kind of nice and it's a little different, but not. So it's called Maultaschen. So that's a very typical southern German dish. So if you go to the Black Forest, or if you have been there, you've maybe seen it, maybe you eaten it, you know, in a nice little pub. So this is very similar. If you think about a pierogi, or if you think about like a ravioli, it's a similar approach to it. So first you need to make your dough. That's basically 2 cups of flour, 3 eggs, a pinch of salt, and water if needed. So you bring this into a dough. And then for the filling, again, you can do whatever you want, but classic would be a mixture of ground pork and beef, some onions, some cooked spinach that you chop then and wring out really well so it's fairly dry. Then what we do is, and it's really traditional to bind it, you take a milk bread or like a brioche almost, and you put milk in it and you make it really soft. Then you kind of squeeze it out and mix this in the mixture. Then parsley, nutmeg, salt, and pepper. So that is your filling. So then you roll out the dough, and I usually cut it in a square, put a little egg wash on top, and then I put my cold filling in there, and then I fold it over as a triangle. So the easy thing here is you don't have to be a skill master of that. You know, when you make a ravioli sometimes by hand, it's a little bit more tricky. So the beauty of this, where the most flavor comes in, when you simmer this. So you simmer this in a broth. It's not like where you blanch that usually for like 2 minutes and then off you go, or 4 minutes, depending on your filling. Here you simmer this in a nice broth for about 10 to 12 minutes because you want that filling to be fully cooked. So in the meantime, you saute up some leeks and butter and olive oil with a touch of salt and pepper. Then you're going to add some cream and you're going to reduce this. So after 10 to 12 minutes, you would take out your Maultaschen and toss that in that nice creamy leek sauce, add some salt and pepper, some lemon zest, and then you're going to add a lot of chives and serve that. It is very, very delicious. Yeah, it's so tasty.
1: This sounds great. Great suggestion.
13: Shall we go dessert?
1: Yeah, let's wrap up with dessert. Absolutely. I'm reading the Maultaschen, and it just kind of was absorbing that. Yeah, sorry.
13: Yes. And, you know, so for dessert, so I thought, you know what, tres leches cake, you know, it's like, it's such a nice thing to make, and it's so, so tasty and delicious. And it's actually not hard, right? So first of all, you make a sponge cake in a way. So you beat up egg yolks with sugar until it's nice and pale. Then you add your milk, you add your vanilla and a pinch of salt. Meanwhile, you're beating some egg whites with a pinch of salt just to help a little stabilize it. You can also add some cream of tartar until soft peak. And when it starts to come to the soft peak, you slowly add the rest of your remaining sugar into it until that egg white is nice and stiff. So now with your egg yolk mixture you made, you are going to fold in your flour. And then after that, you fold in gently your egg whites. That makes the sponge cake so nice and fluffy, right? It's not a stiff cake. It's a really soft cake, almost like souffle-like. So once this bakes at like 25 to 30 minutes at 350 Fahrenheit, you're going to make your tres leches mixture. So tres is three. So you need three different types of milk products. Oh. So they use evaporated milk, condensed milk, and cream. And because that is already bringing a lot of sweetness to it, you don't have to add some extra sugar.
1: Right.
13: So once this cake comes out and it's warm, you poke holes in that cake. The best is with a skewer. And then very slowly, you pour over that tres leches mixture over the cake, right? So that it's completely soaked up. And then you rest this in the fridge for a minimum of 4 hours. Like best is if you do it the day before, so everything is nicely soaked up. Then you bring it out. You top it with whipped cream and strawberries and raspberries. Can also add some pistachios on top. That also looks really, really nice. Wow. Or almonds. That works really well. But it's such a simple cake, but it looks like a million dollar cake. And it's super, super nice.
1: Yeah.
13: You know, and you can actually spend time with your loved mother and not worry too much about a decadent dessert, because this is gonna be so super, super lovely.
1: Yeah. If I made this menu for my mom on Sunday, she would probably go to sleep and not wake up till after supper.
13: Really?
1: Yeah.
13: Depends on when you're going to make that. Maybe do it for 7 o'clock in the night.
1: Yeah. Maybe nighttime is the way to go.
13: Yeah.
1: May be one of your best ones yet, Doreen, I think.
13: You think?
1: Yeah. That's all
13: you
1: of that
13: stuff.
1: No, that all sounded lovely.
13: I've never heard you pause.
1: Yeah,
13: like,
1: I was taken aback by this dish of your German.
13: You should try it.
1: Background.
13: Try it.
2: He had to wipe the drool off of his chin, actually.
1: Yeah,
13: oh my goodness.
1: It wasn't that good.
13: Well, but I leave you guys with that.
1: Okay, Doreen, be well, my friend.
13: You as well. Have a good one. Bye-bye.
1: You too. Bye-bye. Doreen Pry with a super smashing great suggestion there. I think that was a 4 for 4.
2: A little hungry this afternoon, man. Well,
1: yeah, definitely. I'm going to keep reading this menu. You tell us what's happening on the roads.
2: Three-vehicle collision, 107th Avenue, has just come in on the text line. David says it's affecting westbound at Grote Road, blocking the outside lane. Emergency vehicles are on the scene. If you're on 107th, westbound is backed up currently to about 124th Street, so a major delay there. On the west leg of the Henday, southbound, watch for a collision near 111th Avenue. It is backed up to the Yellowhead, and if you're on the Yellowhead westbound, it is backed up quite a while for traffic trying to get on to the southbound lanes of the Henday as a result of that. And we still have that stall on 97th Street southbound near 127th Avenue. It is backed up to about 130th currently. #740, if you have updates, you can also reach the text line at 587-336-2929.
1: Thanks, Ken. David Rutter is one of the most influential Calypsonians of a generation, and he makes his home now in Canada. From his early days in the band Charlie's Roots to his rise to prominence in the mid-1980s, CBC Music's Angeline Tetaweo tells David Rutter's story on this edition of Way Back When.
14: David Michael Rutter was born in Port of Spain, Trinidad, in the suburb of Belmont. He was one of 9 siblings. He grew up near a panyard, which is an open space where Trinidadian steel pan bands practice and perform. Also nearby was a Shango yard, a space where African-derived folk religion was practiced. Both of these influences, the echoing of the steel pan and the chanting of the Shango Baptists, is at the heart of much of David Rutter's music. In school, David Rutter would participate in singing competitions, where at the age of 9, he was already captivating audiences and showing immense promise as an entertainer. At the age of 11, he sang with a local group called The Solutions. In his early 20s, he'd work behind the scenes in Calypso tents and studios, watching the action from the sidelines, taking notes and studying the art of Calypso, all while making a living as an accountant with the bus company. Eventually, David Rutter became a backup singer in the Calypso tent run by the legendary Calypsonian Lord Kitchener. Before joining the pioneering Calypso band, Charlie's Roots, in 1977. It's here that he landed his first big break, when Christopher Tambu Herbert, the band's lead singer, was overcome with exhaustion during a tour of Guyana, and David was asked to step in temporarily. But when Tambu recovered, David would stay on as a co-lead singer and build a reputation of his own through his provocative performances, thoughtful compositions, and his ability to capture the spirit of the people. This is not a in here, this is from the get-go, David Rutter did things differently than other Calypsonians. He didn't take a Calypso name like Lord, Mighty, or Roaring, and he didn't drink or socialize much with other Calypsonians. For all intents and purposes, he lived clean. In 1986, David came to prominence through two big hits, The Hammer, which is a tribute to pianist Rudolph Charles, and Bahia Girl. That year, he was crowned Young King, Calypso Monarch, Road March King, and he wrote the winning Panorama tune. He had achieved the Triple Crown, a feat never repeated by any artist. But with all the accolades came criticism. His music was seen as radically different for a new generation, nonsense, and non-traditional. So in 1987, he'd follow up his success with Calypso Music, a brilliant encapsulation of the history of Calypso directed at the old guard who had dismissed him as a mere trend who didn't honor the culture of Calypso. Calypso! In 1988, David Rutter released the album Haiti, with the title track being a tribute to the glory and suffering of the people of Haiti. And Rally Round the West Indies, which became the anthem of West Indies cricket. Over the decades, David Rutter has written and released hundreds of songs on over 30 albums, including classic hits like Bacchanal Lady, Oil and Music, Engine Room, that is the soda carnival, and Glow. All of which have been enjoyed by audiences around the world. In 2022, his song Trinity Bone was even featured in an episode of actor/singer Donald Glover's acclaimed TV show Atlanta, introducing David's brand of Calypso music to a whole new generation. Welcome, welcome, one and all, to the land of death, Trinity Bone. These days, David Rutter spends much of his time in Toronto with his wife Christine and 5 children. In 2023, he announced he had been diagnosed with Parkinson's disease.
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14: But while he has slowed down, David Rutter still continues to write new material and give smaller concerts. Born this week, way back when, on May 6, 1953. This is David Rutter with The Hammer.

0: That was David Rutter with The Hammer. Thanks to our friends on The Block for that edition of Way Back When. The Block with host Angeline Tedeweo airs weeknights from 7 to 9 on CBC Music or on demand anytime at cbcmusic.ca/The Block. Ken Dawson also had the nickname Hammer in his teen years, and he is dropping the hammer down on the traffic this afternoon.
1: And motorists are getting hammered on the white mud this afternoon. Not in that way, but by a collision on the white mud eastbound. Once you get across the Quesnel Bridge, you'll notice, well, even before the bridge, you'll notice the slowdown due to a crash. It looks like it's a little before 53rd Avenue. So if you're eastbound on the white mud this afternoon, expect some delays there. Another crash on 107. 7th Avenue westbound at Grote Road, and stall 97th Street southbound near 127th Avenue, backed up a few blocks there. Pound 740. If you've got updates, you can text us 587-336-2929.
0: Okay, thanks, Ken. Let's check in with Stephanie, who has a local news headline for us. Hi, Steph.
2: Hello. A flood watch and evacuation warning has ended in Fort McMurray. The municipality says the newly built flood mitigation system passed its first test. I'll have more on that at 5:30.
0: Okay. And bring out the sunscreen, Kenny.
1: 8 for a low tonight, but yes, plenty of sunshine on the way tomorrow with a high of 18 degrees. Right now we're at 22.
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6: I'm Stephanie Skanderas. Tonight, three Canadians are isolating in connection with a deadly hantavirus outbreak on a cruise ship. The race is on to trace anyone else who might be affected. Plus, the Carney government plans changes to get natural resource projects approved and built faster. 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
7: From CBC News, The World This Hour, I'm Kaz Bovin. The U.S. military says it has carried out what it calls retaliatory strikes on Iran. It says Iran had launched multiple missiles, drones, and small boats at three U.S. Navy destroyers in the Strait of Hormuz, and that its forces responded by targeting Iranian military facilities. In a statement, the military says it does not seek escalation but will protect American forces. And ABC News reports that U.S. President Donald Trump told them that the strikes were, quote, a love tap, adding that the ceasefire with Iran is still in effect. For its part, Iranian state media also reported an exchange of fire in the strait, but says the situation is now back to normal. Two Canadians who disembarked a Dutch cruise ship before a deadly hantavirus outbreak are back in Ontario. Provincial Health Minister Sylvia Jones says they are not believed to be a transmission risk.
8: For these two individuals, they have been, from day one, monitored and assessed on a daily basis.
7: Another Canadian who is on the same flight with the Ontario couple has returned home to Quebec. In the meantime, four Canadians are still on the cruise ship. Foreign Affairs Minister Anita Anand says she has dispatched consular officials to Tenerife, where the ship is headed. Support will be available to those passengers once the vessel reaches port in a few days. We've also learned the Ontario couple were among dozens of passengers who got off the ship last month, and contact tracing is now happening in 12 countries. The World Health Organization is warning more hantavirus cases could be detected. The Andes strain linked to the outbreak on the cruise ship has an incubation period of up to 6 weeks. A boil water advisory remains in effect for tens of thousands of residents in the city of Sudbury in northern Ontario and will continue into Friday. Public Health says that they issued the precautionary order last evening after four adverse water results were detected. As Kate Rutherford reports, they're waiting on additional test results to call an all clear.
9: The Associate Medical Officer of Health, Dr. Emily Groot, says health officials detected coliform bacteria.
10: Coliforms are a broad category of many different types of bacteria, but most of them are not harmful in and of themselves.
9: But Groot says they could indicate a problem in the system, although they haven't found one yet. That's the sound of the only public water station that people can use. Three others are under the boil advisory. So far, there is no lineup, although shipments of bottled water in stores have been selling out before new ones can be brought in. People like Sandra Doucette grabbed the limit of 2 cases from one store. She'll give them to seniors in her assisted living program to help them swallow pills.
11: Seniors also have fragile immune system.
9: Despite a run on bottled water in stores across the city, Sudburyans seem to be taking the advisory in stride. Kate Rutherford, CBC News, Sudbury.
7: Alberta's former Premier Jason Kenney says he is retaining legal counsel after his personal information was shared in a data breach in that province. As Aaron Collins explains, it was leaked by a pro-independence group that had obtained a provincial voters list.
12: I immediately thought, this can't be good for me.
13: Jason Kenney upset his personal data, including his home address, was leaked. The former premier of Alberta, part of a much larger data breach orchestrated by a pro-sovereignty group, the Centurion Project.
12: Some of the more over-caffeinated people in the separatist movement are the kinds of people who have been making fairly frequent threats against me while I was premier and since.
13: All this as separatists submitted a petition for an independence referendum Monday. Political scientist Feo Snagovsky, one of dozens of academics who penned a letter calling for a public inquiry into the leak.
14: I think if we have an independence referendum in October without a public inquiry, people will justifiably question the legitimacy of that election outcome.
13: The RCMP, Elections Alberta, and the Provincial Privacy Commissioner have all announced they are investigating the leak. Aaron Collins, CBC News, Calgary.
7: That is your World This Hour. For the news anytime, visit our website, cbcnews.ca. 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

0: Hi there, Edmonton. Thanks for joining us here on Radioactive. It is Thursday, May 7th. I'm Min Dariwal. 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
1: It's the time we have to watch the most because we have a lot of dry grass on the landscape.
0: Coming up, we'll get the details from Minister Todd Loewen. But first, how professors are trying to force the provincial government to hold a public inquiry into the unauthorized access of Alberta's electors list.
2: Good afternoon. I'm Ken Dawson. 22 degrees right now. We'll cool off to 8 overnight. And then tomorrow, we're looking at a mostly sunny sky with a high of 18 degrees. Weekend, 19 for a high Saturday, 22 in the sunshine for Mother's Day Sunday.
0: Okay. Sounds like a great forecast. Thanks, Ken. Let's check in with Stephanie Cram, who is tracking news. Hi, Stephanie.
3: Hello. Former Alberta Premier Jason Kenney is speaking out and considering legal action after his personal information was allegedly shared during a separatist meeting. He is among nearly 3 million Albertans who had their personal information uploaded to a publicly accessible online database. And Alberta's craft breweries are finding ways to reinvent themselves in order to stay in business. Overall, beer consumption is down in Canada, and they're trying to figure out ways to adapt to that that change in Canada.
0: Okay, yeah, different times for the
3: different
0: beer.
3: Tastes.
0: Different times and different tastes. Yeah, well said for the beer industry. Okay, looking forward to hearing more about that. And Ken, this time yesterday was a bit of a different story, but still a few delays this afternoon for folks.
2: Yes, we've got a collision on the White Mud eastbound before 53rd Avenue. That has eastbound traffic backed up to, across the Quesnel Bridge currently. Still some delays, 107th Avenue eastbound, I should say westbound, at Grote Road. We had a number of vehicles involved in that collision, and it's slow on Grote Road itself, northbound, particularly for traffic trying to exit Grote and get on to 107th Avenue. And a collision west of the city. It's on Highway 16A, affecting westbound traffic about halfway between Century Road and Highway 60. If you come across anything else, pound 740, the text line number 587-336-2929.
0: Thanks, Ken. Dozens of academics in Alberta have signed an open letter to the government of Alberta asking for an independent public inquiry into the management and use of Alberta's list of electors. RCMP and Elections Alberta are continuing their investigations into how a separatist group was able to access Alberta's list of electors. The academics say only a public inquiry can get to the bottom of it. Jared Wesley is one of those academics. He teaches political science at the University of Alberta and joins us on the show. Jared, welcome back to the show.
4: Hi, man.
0: So why does this situation hit the bar for a public inquiry?
4: It's important to note that a public inquiry doesn't have to come instead of RCMP investigations, or as you mentioned, the Elections Alberta investigation. We heard today that the Privacy Commissioner is also investigating. Mm-hmm. All of those things, I think, are necessary. All of them are piecemeal. All of them are behind closed doors, and they're not going to get to the bottom of many of these questions that in a way that a public inquiry could. So what we're suggesting is, like the Gomery inquiry that happened in Quebec in the aftermath of the 95 sovereignty referendum there, that there should be a public airing of this, because there's nothing more public than the than our democracy, and at the heart of that is the electors list.
0: Mm-hmm. And is that why there's a feeling that the existing investigations aren't sufficient enough or won't be enough?
4: Well, each of them is limited by legislation, right? And they can't go into detail in a public forum the way that a public inquiry can. Mm-hmm. And so, you know, and we also know that they take a lot of time. RCMP investigations into even smaller breaches of information in relation to the UCP leadership race in 2017 took years. Right. Other investigations by Elections Alberta have taken a very long time and have resulted in some level of public accountability, but you know, the folks at the center of this particular scandal are repeat offenders in that sense. So mm-hmm. I think Albertans have every right to hear about what was done with their data, by whom and why.
0: We already know from Elections Alberta, the Centurion Project obtained the list from the Alberta Republican Party. What other answers would we get in an inquiry?
4: Well, it would be important to know who has access to who had access to that list. And Elections Alberta suggested over 500 individuals have been identified according to their investigation so far. It would be interesting to know what what was the motive behind that leak. Was it an orchestrated one? And really get behind the motives of the individuals that were involved, because many of these same individuals would be the ones out on the campaign trail, stumping for votes in support of a vote on separation.
0: Right.
4: And I think, a lot of Albertans have questions about their role, who did what. And rather than relying on innuendo and anecdotes and what's spread on social media, it'd be nice if Albertans could make an informed decision on all of that based on a public inquiry.
0: You mentioned that 500 people had access. Is that a normal number?
4: Well, this is an abnormal situation. Certainly, yeah. We'd hope that 500 people who were not authorized to have access to the electors list, that should be an abnormally high number, I would hope.
0: Yeah, no doubt. Could an inquiry force people to disclose more information?
4: I think it's a different setting, right? And people have different motives and will behave differently when they know that their information is going to be shared publicly than if they do it behind closed doors. Now, that's an advantage to having RCMP investigations where people might not feel comfortable saying certain things in front of the cameras, for example. But also, some people may look at a public inquiry as an opportunity to share what they know because they know that there will be some level of accountability rather than have, folks rumors surrounding who talked to whom and when.
0: Yeah. And what should the scope of a public inquiry look like? I mean, you touched on a few things, but I guess sky's the limit, really.
4: Well, we should provide the commissioners with enough latitude to investigate and get to the bottom of who knew what, when, and why they did it, and to provide that kind of public accountability. At the same time, I think that there should be some limits put around the mandate so that we can actually get to the bottom of it relatively efficiently. And that's the balance that if the premier chooses to call an inquiry, that she's going to need to strike, is to provide those commissioners with enough independence to do the work they need to do, but to keep it confined so that it's not simply some kind of broader witch hunt, so to speak.
0: And what do you make of the way Premier Smith has handled all of this so far?
4: It's unclear to me how she's handled it. If she's got any plans to, announce protections for Albertans whose data has been breached, we haven't heard them. If she's got any plans to, roll out legislation that would protect the electors list right now in advance of referendums this fall, we haven't heard any of those plans. And, I joined the list of Albertans who are not just calling for a public inquiry, but calling for something, from this government that would give us some level of confidence that our electoral system and the electors list, more specifically, are still have integrity.
0: What impact should this data breach have on the potential for an independence referendum, do you think?
4: Yeah, to me, it's akin to holding a vote in the middle of a major storm or a hurricane. There's so many unknowns here. Yeah. There's so much innuendo, so much clouds of suspicion that are surrounding this, that I would think anybody who was going to be contesting that campaign, whether it's to remain or leave, would want to have the air cleared. And so my hope is that we get a public inquiry quickly and it happens before we have a referendum on this issue.
0: Okay. And just finally, Jared, do you think this could impact whether people will vote in the future?
4: A lot of folks are worried now. They thought that, a lot of folks actually didn't know the information that Elections Alberta had because they might have forgotten that they disclosed it in one way or shape or another. But a lot of folks are really worried about providing that information to any government official, let alone during an election. So this could very well impact turnout in the next election. Last thing I'd say, Min, is that, we have 40 academics that lined up to sign a letter. If you've ever been to a faculty meeting before, getting 40 people to agree on anything among scholars is really difficult. That just shows you the level of consensus there is among folks who study this. This is not normal, and we can't rely on normal mechanisms like Elections Alberta or the RCMP to investigate.
0: Yeah, just a huge ripple effect on this story. Jared, thank you for your perspective here this afternoon.
4: Thanks, Min.
0: Okay. Jared Wesley is a political scientist at the University of Alberta. We are at 5:14 here on Radioactive, and we are checking in with Ken Dawson now with a look at what the roads are like.
2: We've got a handful of collisions causing delays for folks on the White Mud. If you're heading east, a collision just before 53rd Avenue that has traffic backed up across the Quidel Bridge. So expect a few minute delay there. Still seeing some slowdown due to a collision earlier on 107th Avenue westbound at Grote Road. Three vehicles involved there, backed up a little bit to westbound. And if you're on Grote trying to exit onto 107th Avenue, that is all blocked up as well. And just to the west of us, a crash on Highway 16A that is affecting westbound traffic about halfway between Highway 60 and Century Road in Spruce Grove. #740 If you've got further updates, you can text us as well, 587-336-2929.
0: 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The time is 5:15. Warmer weather is here across the province. That means the risk for wildfires is going up. For the latest on what the Alberta government is doing to prepare, I'm joined by the Minister of Forestry and Parks, Todd Loewen. Welcome back to the show, Minister.
5: Great to be back. Thanks for having me here.
0: So first off, what is the wildfire situation in the province at the moment, and how many are there, and what is their status?
5: We're looking at a little over 20 fires on the landscape right now. I think we've extinguished about 100 so far this year. So we're kind of on an average cycle as far as those numbers are concerned. We're kind of looking at the forecast going ahead. We still have snow in the far north on the landscape, so that's helpful. There's been a substantial amount of moisture in the form of snowfall this winter, so the north is has been fairly good as far as fires and as far as the conditions. We're more concerned about the southwest and the south. There's a lot of dryness out there, and this time of year is incredibly you know, I guess it's the time we have to watch the most because we have a lot of dry grass on the landscape. The moisture hasn't come into the trees yet, so we're keeping a close eye on things. And most of the fires to date have been started with grass fires.
0: Okay. There was a fire in Sandy Beach, northwest of Edmonton, that destroyed a couple of homes, I think three homes in that fire. What is the status of that fire?
5: Yeah, so that fire is under control. There's no issues there at this point. That one was more of

0: couple weeks of hot, dry weather and then some untimely winds or untimely thunderstorms going through and leaving some lightning fires for things to change dramatically in a short amount of time. But as it sits right now with the moisture on the ground and everything, it's looking pretty good. Okay. But again, it can change quickly.
1: From what I understand, about 400 hectares has burned so far this year. Where does that stack up in previous years? What do you think of that number?
0: For this time of year, it isn't bad. The last few years have been substantially higher than that. Okay. A couple of those years have been dramatically higher than that. So, kind of year by year, it's not a bad number. But again, we're just, kind of keeping our eye on things as we move forward and watching the weather conditions. And then what we do is when the weather conditions are changing in certain areas where we feel there's higher risk, we'll move personnel and equipment to those areas to try to make sure that we're ready to go in case something happens.
1: Yeah, things can change so quickly, as we've all seen. Speaking of firefighters, how many of them has the province hired, and how does it compare to previous years?
0: Yeah, so we're up, I think, about 100 from the average this year. And we have about, almost 1,300 with the wildfire crews on the landscape right now.
1: Okay. And how about water bombers and or helicopters?
0: So helicopters, those are contracted. And okay. So we bring them in and use them as we need them. When it comes to the water bombers, we have our own four water bombers that we have, always have those. And we have about 14 that are contracted, that we contract each year too. So we have a pretty good, air attack going there.
1: Yeah.
0: And of course, as you've probably heard, we've initiated the purchase of five more water bombers that'll come into play between 2031 and 2033.
1: Okay. And can you tell us about the program the province is piloting to support municipalities when it comes time to respond to fires?
0: Yeah, so that's the Mutual Aid Incentive Program. And what happens is we have mutual aid agreements with municipalities. So when a fire starts, if they call us in, then we charge them. And if we use their personnel and equipment to battle a wildfire, then we pay them. So there's mutual aid agreements back and forth there. But what we wanted to do is make sure that when a municipality calls, that they don't feel that that finances are a reason why not to call or why to delay calling. Mm-hmm. So what we've offered the municipality is the first $125,000 is on us. And after that, then we can work on how it's paid for after that. So that first $125,000, that's basically what the initial cost is to bring in the air crews and the ground personnel to battle a fire. And we wanted to make sure that we didn't have municipalities considering finances rather than considering battling the fire as effectively and efficiently as possible.
1: Gotcha. And what about when it comes to fire breaks and prescribed burning? Any work being done on that front?
0: Yeah, so we have basically three programs that we work very intensely on. One is the FireSmart program, which is more of a, within the community and individual homes and everything.
1: Okay.
0: And so we have that program. We have the Community Fire Guard program, which makes sure that that the communities have an opportunity to put up fire guards around their communities to make sure that if a fire comes along, we have a really good place to fight that fire from. Mm-hmm. And then we have the Hazardous Fuel Reduction Program, which goes out up to 5 kilometers from communities and takes out the most hazardous fuels, which is mostly the coniferous trees, and to make sure that when a fire does approach a community, that it has less volatility as it gets closer to the community.
1: And finally, just looking at the forecast, at least for Edmonton, the next week has no precipitation with multiple days above 20 degrees. How does that make you feel?
0: I'm always leery when I see any time, any more than a week or 10 days with no moisture.
1: Yeah.
0: always worrisome, especially this time of year when we still have a lot of dry grass on the landscape. Mm-hmm. As things green up and as the deciduous trees leaves come out, that provides more moisture in the forest and makes it less likely for a fire to spread quickly. But up until that green up happens, it's always concerning.
1: I hear you. Minister, thanks for your time and thanks for talking to us about this.
0: No problem. Thank

0: very much for the opportunity, and you have yourself a good day.
1: Okay, you as well. Todd Lowen is Alberta's Minister of Forestry and Parks. Well, if you're just tuning in this afternoon, we have been talking about pets. We had Dr. Julie Schell, our veterinarian, on earlier this afternoon talking about, you know, when it comes time to picking out a pet and some of the things around it. So we, you know, asked our listeners, as we normally would, about their pets, stories about their pets. Lots of people texting in. This one is from Tony McClellan, who says that we named our double doodle, Birdie, after the P.G. Woodhouse character Birdie Wooster, played to perfection by Hugh Laurie and Jeeves in Jeeves and Wooster. If you know the character, you know that he has endless enthusiasm with limited common sense. So when Birdie was an older pup, he developed an uncanny ability to agitate for his supper at exactly 6 o'clock. My wife and I were puzzled about how he could be so consistent. Was it an internal clock or perhaps the smell of food cooking? After much observation, we arrived at an answer. Because we have CBC on almost constantly, Birdie associated the theme to the 6 o'clock news with supper, perhaps more common sense than we gave him credit for.
2: Pavlovian effect going on.
1: Yeah, exactly.
2: There. That's funny.
1: It is a great little jingle, so it's kind of catchy. So, yeah, that's not a bad one. Thank you for that, Tony.
2: We wanted to hear your pet origin stories. This text is about Maximus Kittius. A friend was taking him in to be euthanized, and I stepped in and said I would take him. I only got 1 year with him before he passed away, but he was a great cat. And Bernice sent in a photo of Maximus, and he comes by his name, honestly. He's here sitting on a couch. The only way I can describe it is maybe think of Jabba the Hutt, except with a lot of fur. He is one grand kitty, for sure.
1: Looks like that is Maximus Kittius' spot, and you better not take it. Yeah.
2: True.
1: Yeah,
2: he
1: right?
2: He has taken that over.
1: Any others that you want to share?
2: From Joy on the text line, my adult daughter got two kittens and named them Sophia and Susie. She apparently missed that day in her biology class. We had to later rename them Mr. Sophia and a boy named Sue.
1: Okay. Well, I like it. Oh, my God.
2: Sometimes
1: these stories,
2: it's hard to tell.
1: These stories are good. And sometimes you get an email, and this one's from Brian Murphy. It says, I've got a good one. It involves a remote stretch of the Alaska Highway, a kind truck driver, and a stroke of luck that brought our dog to us. I mean, it piqued our interest, so we decided to give Brian a call. Brian, can you hear me? Are you on the line?
3: Yeah, I'm here.
1: So, yeah, this story sounds quite interesting. Why don't you tell it to us?
3: Well, it was about 12 years ago, and we have relatives who live up in Whitehorse, and one of them, a niece, works at a vet clinic. And so one day, a truck and a big, huge double trailer truck was whipping along the Alaska Highway north of Whitehorse. And there was a small, sort of like an adolescent dog walking along, running, trotting along the side of the road. But somehow he clipped him with the truck and he stopped and he went back. And it was a small dog covered in dust, he's jet black and bleeding profusely, fairly damaged back legs. So this truck driver with this double trailer backed up and went back to Whitehorse, took the first exit he could find into the city, into the town, and there he came upon the Alpine Vet Clinic. And it just turned out that the veterinarian there had just recently returned from an upgrading class on amputations, because it's pretty rough and ready country up there in Whitehorse, and I guess he does a lot of animal amputations. So he took this 14-15-month-old pup in, and they did an amputation, and his leg was just mangled, and his head took a couple of really good shots, and so he lost one eye in the deal, and then one leg, and they nursed him, and he was just a Belgian. A bear dog, and they're kind of like a German Shepherd with a double coat of fur, really thick fur, and really quite lovable. And he got better and over time, and they kept him there for months and months. Mm-hmm. And he began playing with the dogs. And this vet clinic also houses dog sled teams. And so they put him out there to play with these dogs. And with three legs, he learned how to get along and how to not take any garbage from anybody.
1: Wow.
3: And he had a great time and he did a lot of rehab. And then our niece took him in as her dog. And and she was running out of room, and she said, "Do you want a pup?" And we came up there and we got him, and he, we had him for about 7 years, but I think the stress of operating on three legs, it was his right back leg that was amputated,
1: right.
3: Really took its toll, and just shortened his life. But he was a wonderful dog, very protective, very friendly.
1: A survivor.
3: And a real feature of the meadow in Mill Creek Ravine now, down at the foot of 92nd Avenue.
1: Okay. Where
3: at 4 and 5 o'clock, he used to go down there and with all the other people in there, sort of a dog park, and everybody remembers Alpine.
1: Brian, incredible story about your dog. Thank you so much for sharing it this afternoon.
3: Yeah, he came a long way.
1: Yeah, it certainly did. Okay, thanks, Brian.
3: Okay, bye-bye.
1: Okay, bye-bye. Brian Murphy's story of survival. Oh my goodness, an amputated leg, lost an eye.
2: Yeah.
1: Ended up with that dog and...
2: called him lucky.
1: Called Edmonton home. No,
2: you
1: he did
2: often
1: not
2: see
1: call
2: at dog parks, you know, three-legged dogs here and there, and they all seem to adapt very well.
1: Listen, in England, when I was growing up, our neighbor, his name was Mr. Gurney, worked at the... No, he didn't work at the bakery, my granddad, but anyway, he had a three-legged dog.
2: Yeah.
1: And as a kid, I was just taken by it. I was like, oh my, this dog is just hopping along. I think it was missing its front right leg, but he was a scrapper.
2: Yeah.
1: No, yeah.
2: Still happy-go-lucky.
1: Happy-go-lucky for sure. Great stories this afternoon, everyone. Appreciate you texting in. And we still have half an hour. So if you have a story about your dog and the name of the dog, by all means, please send it in. In the meantime, let's get an update, if we can, Ken, on how the roads are this afternoon.
2: A crash on the White Mud eastbound just before 53rd Avenue. That is traffic backed up across the Quesnel. And it's also creating a ripple effect on Fox Drive westbound for folks trying to get on to the White Mud. Eastbound lanes, a delay there, and that delay has spilled onto Belgravia Road westbound, trying to get on to Fox. Other than that, that problem on 107th Avenue near Grote Road appears to be pretty much solved. We're seeing traffic move through that location well, and just some heavy volume on the west leg of the Henday for southbound traffic between Stony Plain Road and the Yellowhead. #740 if you come across anything else. Taking a quick look at the forecast, we'll get down to 8 degrees tonight, on the way up to 18 under a mostly sunny sky tomorrow, 19 on the way for Saturday, and 22 in the sunshine for Mother's Day. Right now we are at 22 degrees.
1: Okay, might be a good night to take the dog for a walk.
2: Yeah,
1: definitely.
2: Three legs, four legs, doesn't matter.
1: Yeah, everybody's welcome. The time now is 5:30. Here's Stephanie Cram with the CBC Edmonton News.
4: Good afternoon. Former Alberta Premier Jason Kenney is speaking out and considering legal action after his personal information was allegedly shared during a separatist meeting. He is among nearly 3 million Albertans who had their personal information uploaded to a publicly accessible online database. His name, address, and contact information were allegedly displayed when the database was presented during the online separatist group meeting last month. He spoke to CBC's Power and Politics about the violation of privacy.
5: I think the fact that they chose my name out of the 3 million Albertans in that database to broadcast up at this event, I regard it as almost a borderline incitement.
4: Kenny believes he's being targeted for perceived wrongdoings like supporting vaccine mandates and globalism.
5: This particular group is made up of people who have had a focused hatred for me for some time, and they're more broadly associated with some, shall we say, highly caffeinated folks with peculiar ideas.
4: Kenny says he is taking security precautions and has contacted legal counsel to get advice on whether he might have a tort or civil damages. Alberta's Privacy Commissioner is now investigating allegations around the pro-separatist group's use of Alberta's electoral list. Cameron McCush has more.
6: The Privacy Commissioner's office announced this afternoon it is probing the alleged unauthorized use of an Alberta list of electors by a group known as the Centurion Project. Commissioner Diane McLeod will investigate whether the group violated provincial privacy laws by posting a database online using that sensitive information. A news release said on April 30th, Elections Alberta informed the commissioner's office of the alleged breach of the list of electors by a third party. The list was originally obtained legally from Elections Alberta by the Alberta Republican Party. However, that information is not to be shared with third parties, and it remains unclear how it ended up with the Centurion Project. This follows a court injunction last week, which forced the group to shut down the online database containing the personal information of millions of Albertans. Both Elections Alberta and the Alberta RCMP are also investigating the allegations. Cameron McCouche, CBC News, Edmonton.
4: A flood watch and evacuation warning has ended in Fort McMurray. The municipality says its newly built flood mitigation system passed its first test against the Clearwater River. Vince McDermott has more.
7: The flood watch that began last week in Fort McMurray ended Thursday morning. No homes were flooded as an ice jam and spring melt forced the Clearwater River to rise more than 5 meters. An evacuation alert for Draper, which is south of Fort McMurray, is also over. Regional Fire Chief Jody Butts says the flood barriers built along the Clearwater River stopped the river from spilling into the community.
8: Both the permanent and the seasonal mitigation efforts that are in place working very effectively.
7: Fort McMurray has spent more than $240 million on flood mitigation since 2014. Most of that spending and construction took place after the April 2020 flood, which caused an evacuation of more than 15,000 people. Mayor Sandy Bowman hopes the flood barriers will bring new economic confidence into Fort McMurray's downtown.
9: When permanent flood mitigation is finished, I think that will show the downtown's protected and may actually increase investment in downtown.
7: Most of Fort McMurray's flood mitigation system is completed. Construction will be finished in 2028. Vince McDermott, CBC News, Fort McMurray.
4: A wildlife expert is urging people to stay away from the elk they're seeing in Canmore and Banff. Elk calving season is from mid-May to the end of June. It's when elk give birth, and they're defensive when approached by animals and humans, and they will charge if people get too close. Nick DeReuter is the program director for Bow Valley Wild Smart. He says elk are attracted to Canmore and Banff at this time of year.
10: The elk have figured out that in and around town, it's safe. There's lots of green grass to eat and there's less predators.
4: DeReuter says people should stay 30 meters away from elk, keep dogs on leashes, and carry bear spray. And finally, Alberta's craft microbreweries are finding ways to reinvent themselves in order to stay in business. Overall, beer consumption is down in Canada, and younger generations are gravitating towards ready-to-drink cocktails, iced teas, sodas, and distilled drinks. Alley Cat Brewing's Mitch Bellot says volumes have slipped over the past 5 years.
11: Alberta's obviously a hub in Canada for craft beer. People still want to drink. People still want to try a bunch of different types of flavors.
4: The number of Canadian breweries nearly doubled between 2017 and 2022 to 1,165, but that number has since shrunk by about 3% each year since then. And Min, that's a look at your local and provincial news.
1: Okay, that's great, Stephanie. Thanks for that. We have been talking about the weather. It's been a beautiful day. It looks like it's continuing here this afternoon into the evening.
4: Right now, we're sitting at 22 degrees. I still haven't stepped outside. Maybe after this, I'll go outside.
1: You still got a shot.
4: I'll go take a quick walk around the building. Tonight, a few clouds. Winds gusting up to 40 kilometers an hour, becoming light later this evening. A low of 8 degrees. Tomorrow, a mix of sun and cloud and a high of 18. So still nice weather.
1: Okay. Looks like a great way to end the weekend heading into Mother's Day. So that looks perfect. Thanks, Stephanie. Have a great night.
4: You too.
1: All right. Stephanie Cram with an update on the news and the weather. Ken Dawson has been keeping an eye on traffic, and we are heading into the home stretch here. Hopefully, things smoothing, getting a little smoother out there.
2: Still dealing with a few collisions this afternoon. One on the west leg of the Henday. It appears to be right at Stony Plain Road for southbound traffic, causing some delays. On the White Mud, eastbound, still delays for folks as you're approaching the Quesnel Bridge. The collision itself is before 53rd Avenue. And it looks like traffic is really slow across the bridge and then back to almost 149th Street, maybe a little past that. And as a ripple effect of that collision, Fox Drive westbound towards the White Mud, seeing some delays as well. And on the White Mud itself, westbound. The usual culprit there, the construction work going on at Rainbow Valley, has traffic backed up about halfway between 111th and 106. If you come across any other issues, you can let us know, pound 740, or text us at 587-336-2929.
1: All right, thanks, Ken. The time is 537. Cut flowers are a great choice for Mother's Day gifts, but Jim Hole has other ideas. He's here to sing the praises of hanging baskets that look great for the entire growing season. Hi, Jim.
12: Hi, man.
1: So what do we need to know before buying hanging baskets for Mom?
12: Well, first and foremost, try to figure out what she likes, you know. So maybe ask the question, you know, and see if you can kind of get a sense of what she kind of likes in a basket. Mm-hmm. Because, you know, some mothers want just lots of flowers, some want maybe some cherry tomatoes or a basket full of herbs for culinary purposes. Yeah. So that's a good starting point.
1: Yeah, there's some tough mothers out there for sure. How do you narrow down the choices?
12: Well, first of all, keep in mind that with the hanging baskets, it may not be an option if you haven't got have a good hanging point outside there. So make sure you got a good solid anchor point and that they can actually be hung. You can also sometimes, some people will cheat and actually take a hanging basket out of the basket and drop it into a container. It's in a bigger container.
1: Right.
12: Still works good too. So there's some different options there. But you need a good secure spot, not too windy. And then you're kind of good to go from there.
1: Yeah, you almost need to do a little pre-planning and take them through Home Depot or something and say, hey, what do you think of that?
12: Yeah,
1: not a bad
12: idea.
1: That's not a bad idea, yeah. How does sun exposure affect hanging baskets?
12: It's big. You have to have the right... You have to look at the plants and look at what their requirements are. So if you look at full sun plants, petunias and pansies are good. Tomatoes, herbs, they're great in there. Mm-hmm. If you've got, say, just morning sun, you're still okay. You can put in more of the shadier plants like the begonias, impatiens, fuchsia, coleus. You know, plants like begonias, if they're in full sun, they tend to burn a bit. Okay. So now if you haven't got full sun and you haven't got even any morning sun, full sun's kind of more the afternoon, then you're not going to have great luck. So stick with cut flowers.
1: Right. Yeah, no, good suggestion there. How do you maintain the baskets and keep them thriving all season?
12: The number one thing I've seen over the years, no surprise, water. Right. You've got a bunch of plants in there in this container. They don't have any, their only source of water is in that little container. In a garden, they can spread all the way out.
1: Right.
12: So I see where you kind of think, the plants are fine, you leave them. You got to really address the water issue. Typically, you're going to water heavily once a day for a lot of the hanging baskets if they're big and full of plants.
1: Yeah.
12: And a common problem I see too is that if you let them dry down, then you say, I'm going to add some water to it. And when that peat moss mixture shrinks a bit, it's really hydrophobic. The water can't penetrate through. And it'll run down the inside and you think you've got it well watered and then they're still drying out. So you got to make sure you're soaking that soil mass.
1: Yeah.
12: Stick your finger in, make sure it's good and wet.
1: Yeah.
12: The other thing to look at too is the bigger baskets are easier to maintain. They have more soil volume. And if you look at, say, a 10-inch hanging basket diameter versus like a 14-inch hanging basket, the 14-inch hanging basket has about double the soil in there.
1: Oh, wow.
12: So you're going to get far better performance. So if you can, go with the bigger baskets.
1: Mm-hmm. And you know what? Come to think of it, I've got a neighbor who has several hanging baskets and you always notice that they're dripping with water. So he clearly is watering them all the time.
12: Absolutely. And the thing is, get in the habit of going out there typically like once a day. Even in the hot time of year, you might have to go more than once. But stick your finger in, good and moist. Okay, you can leave it a bit. But the rule of thumb is, usually it's about once a day with normal, fairly warm weather.
1: Okay. And when it comes to feeding them, what should we do?
12: You have to feed them. Now, there's nothing really magical. The simplest fertilizer is still good old triple 20.
1: Okay.
12: Everybody has that. They remember triple 20 because it's 20-20-20. Easy to remember.
1: Yeah.
12: It's not like it's the magical combination of nutrients, but the plants already have some nutrients in there. With using that maybe once a week, or sometimes you can use it every single day, a lighter rate, it'll keep them looking great all season, but they will run out of food quite rapidly because, again, they're not in the ground. They can't explore. Whatever nutrients are there for the plants are in that container.
1: Okay.
12: So once a week, triple 20, or just a little bit every time you water, if you'd like, whatever you prefer.
1: Okay. And beyond the water and fertilizer, any other care that they need?
12: Yeah, they have to pinching a deadheading for plants like petunias. You have to remove some flowers. So pinching really boils down to taking off the growth that's not, it's kind of lanky maybe, or the flowers are getting over the top, spent, just okay. Take them right out. So pinching's important. And you can pinch down fairways too with petunias. You don't have to be too gentle. And when I say pinch, you're removing those shoots.
1: Okay.
12: And then from there, the other benefit of that is that they start to branch out more. So pruning, pinching, good way to go, and they'll look great.
1: Okay, great advice. Thanks for this, Jim.
12: Thanks, man.
1: All right, and before we let you go, pets. Do you have any pets or?
12: On the farm, we had German Shepherds. I always had three dogs.
1: Oh, wow.
12: And they would just be other farm dogs, right? So they would sleep outside and they would come up to the field, jump in the back of the truck, and they never had a collar and stayed around home, right?
1: Yeah.
12: But they also had a desire to go after skunks and porcupines.
1: Oh, yeah.
12: So my brother and I spent a lot of time fishing up porcupine quills out of the dogs.
1: Out of their faces there.
12: Never really learned.
1: Yeah. They sound like some tough dogs, though. That's a pretty cool
2: gardener
1: story.
2: Gardener and amateur surgeon, Jim
12: Hole. Yeah, exactly.
1: All right. Thank you, Jim.
12: Thanks, man.
1: All right. Jim Hole is Radioactive's gardening guy. They sound like just like a couple of cowboys. Like just, you know, doing their own thing. We don't need
2: free range dogs.
1: Come into the house. Yeah.
2: Yes.
1: Yeah. Any other stories from folks about pets?
2: Yes, we have a text here about Maisie. This dog came to me from the text line 6 years ago from the Humane Society. She was found near the airport by the QE2 in January, only 2 months old. The name was given to her at the Humane Society. They asked me what I wanted to name her. I said, well, she already has a name. It's rude to change someone's name. She's my first pet, but the goodest girl whoever was. She claimed me in the meet and greet room by peeing on my shoe. And since that day, we've been inseparable.
1: That's pretty cool.
2: And she wears Crocs now.
1: Oh, yeah. Yikes. Oof. Yeah. A little rinse goes a long way. Kathleen texted in and said, I found my cat living with my horse outside. He grew up feral, but now he lives indoors with us and as a very spoiled house cat. He's called Boris and he only accepts me and my partner as humans. No one else can interact with him.
2: Be very selective, cats can be sometimes.
1: Aren't a lot of cats like that?
2: No, some of them are.
1: A little.
2: Also got a photo here of Karma, a Shepherd Husky Cross, 11 years old. Texter says she's our daughter's dog living in Banff. This wonder dog came to her 9 years ago and has been the greatest, sweetest companion for her all these years and a real princess who was a mountain ambassador.
1: Oh, wow.
2: Karma's a very attractive-looking white shepherd husky cross.
1: Okay.
2: Yeah.
1: Look at the love for the pets today.
2: Coming in. Also,
1: everybody loves them.
2: One more herb. We have two chocolate labs called Canyon and Arrow. They are COVID puppies where the owners were not prepared for the lab crazies.
1: Oh.
2: So it looks like they adopted them.
1: Mm-hmm.
2: Looks like they have good homes now.
1: Okay.
2: Good for you. We had a note from the... Leanne from the Alberta SPCA says the best breed of dog is a rescue dog.
1: Yeah. Yeah. My wife's niece has a couple of rescue dogs. I think they've had them for over 10 years. Mm-hmm. Like they are family members.
2: Yeah. Got them pretty young.
1: They're
2: then,
1: old.
2: I guess.
1: Yeah. They're old. They're getting older now. So they just kind of hang in the basement. And there's a 6-year-old and a 4-year-old who are just too rambunctious.
2: Well, they had a rough start. So
1: yeah, they did have a rough start. But they've been on Easy Street ever since, so it's pretty cool. Yes, please, keep those stories coming in. We'll try to squeeze a few more in here before the end of the show. Radioactive at cbc.ca, or you can text us at 587-336-2929. That's also where some people have been giving you some intel about traffic today, Ken.
2: Yes, a collision on the White Mud affecting eastbound traffic. It appears to be just before 53rd Avenue. We're seeing traffic backed up past 149th Street. Just as you approach 149th Street, you'll see the traffic slowing down there. Also creating a bit of a slowdown for southbound traffic on 149th, trying to get onto the White Mud, so that on-ramp is a little slow as you make the turn to merge onto the White Mud. Other than that, we're seeing a little bit of a slowdown on the west leg of the Henday for southbound traffic. Looks to be just volume delays there. And on the other side of the city, on the east leg of the Henday, for southbound traffic as you head down towards Highway 14, a bit of a backlog there. Pound 740, if you have updates, you can send us something on the text line as well, 587-336-2929.
1: All right, thanks, Ken. The time is 5:46. The information of nearly 3 million Alberta voters was posted on a searchable online database by a pro-separatist group last week. It included names, addresses, and phone numbers. The database has since been taken down following a court order, but questions still remain about what happens next. And some Albertans have concerns over their safety, including former Alberta Premier Jason Kenney. He spoke to CBC News yesterday about the database and the separatist movement in the province.
13: Mr. Nenshi called me on Monday morning, I think kindly to give me a heads up that they would be raising this in question period later that day. And so it was through the media. But when I first heard about this broader leak of Elections Alberta information last week, I immediately thought, this can't be good for me, because some of the more over-caffeinated people in the separatist movement are the kinds of people who have been making fairly frequent threats against me while I was premier and since. So, you know, I I'm not somebody who walks around in fear and I've got a thick skin, but it is concerning. It's just not pleasant to have people who have been making threats, direct or indirect, vague or explicit, knowing my personal information, where I live, and so forth. So I'm taking some common sense security precautions. And I'm also consulting legal counsel to see if I have any civil legal remedies against what's happened and the people responsible. I think there have to be consequences for this. And listen, I am a public figure, although in private life, perhaps the risk is higher for me, but there are 3 million people whose data has been put into the public domain. And I think about them as well, you know, the victims of domestic violence, whose perpetrators might be much more easily be able to find out where they live, and others who feel threatened by this now. And what appears to have been one of the largest personal data leaks in Canadian history. So I'm glad to hear the RCMP are apparently investigating this. And I do hope that there will be serious consequences for those responsible. You know, I've had, you could just look at my social media feed, and at any given time, I've got people threatening that I will be executed following the Nuremberg trials for my crimes against humanity. These are people who are not well. And I think most of them are probably harmless. But all it takes is one person to go too far. We've seen that in other countries. We have to take those threats, I think, reasonably seriously here in Canada, too. I think the vast majority of people who are now contemplating voting yes in a possible secession referendum in Alberta are actually at heart Canadians who just think this is a useful way to send a message about their frustration to Ottawa. My grievance is not with them. I think they're wrong about that. But I think there are also some longtime hardcore separatists who are rational people, who have their own reasons. But I think, you know, at the core, there's also some people that they got radicalized during COVID, through the anti-vax movement, or they've got other preoccupations that they're all folding into this Alberta separation movement. And for them, it's more about just a rejection of their, or an expression of their anger at elites generally. And some of these people are very agitated. So I'm talking about a small number of people, but those people would now have access to my personal information and that of other Albertans, and that's concerning. I think that there need to be consequences for the people responsible for this enormous and gross violation of personal privacy. These folks need to know that they have to operate within the law, and there will be consequences if they don't. I've been outspoken about my commitment for a strong Alberta United Canada. I'm not going to stop doing that. I do think that you're going to see, now that the separatist side has submitted these signatures and the prospects of a referendum are increasing, based on my conversations, I think we can expect to see a gelling of the pro-Canada side in this debate in the weeks to come. I think a lot of Alberta Federalists have just been hoping that this thing will run out of steam, won't get the signatures, will have run into legal problems. I don't think we can take this for granted. You know, we've got to... I think the vast majority of Albertans are at heart patriotic Canadians and know that becoming a landlocked statelet makes absolutely no sense, that the problem of getting coastal pipelines built will be radically harder being a landlocked state. And the investor uncertainty, the flight of people, the crash in real estate values, turning productive Indigenous relations on its head into conflict. And not even to mention what exactly are we going to do as a separate statelet on citizenship, passports, debt, military? It's endless questions, endless negotiations. So people know that doesn't make sense. But a lot of Albertans are thinking maybe we can send a message. My message to them is, look what happened to Quebec. They became poorer as a province by pursuing this endless obsession with the national question. And I don't want to emulate Quebec as a have-not province and an equalization recipient. And nor do I want, through separation, to increase the popularity of the Liberal Party of Canada in Alberta or to split the provincial Conservatives and elect an NDP government. This is all very risky and counterproductive. I think the vast majority of Albertans will understand that. We just need to convey that message in a more organized way.
1: 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Time for a little music here on Radioactive. Dipping back into the Saturday Night Blues archives this week, Holger Peterson chats with keyboard genius Garth Hudson. Hudson talks about how he discovered his signature sound of the Loray organ.
14: When I was playing Detroit with Paul and the Capers, when we had a night off there, we'd go to the different bars, you know, where they had music. There's one bar, Ted's 10 High, where I first heard the Lowry. And I'd heard him bend it, and I found out he had a 145 Leslie, the short one that you can get in your station wagon easily, and a small Lowry organ. So when I joined Ronnie, Jim Bremner and I went from Toronto, I believe, to Detroit at 90, 100 miles an hour with a trailer, and over and picked up a Lowry Festival.

0: 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That is a very unique sound. There's no doubt about it.
1: Yeah, it was great.
0: Yeah.
1: Our resident organ expert, Sean Newton, has chimed in.
0: Okay.
1: And says, yes, that brand of organs are awesome. Mm. And says it's the same organ as the start of Lucy in the Sky with Diamonds.
0: Okay.
1: The more you know.
0: Look at that. Little trivia. Little organ trivia. Only found here on Radioactive. And as we put a bow on this Thursday afternoon show, let's give the fine folks of Edmonton a little bit of an update.
1: Yeah, we leave you with that one situation on the White Mud. It's a collision eastbound just before 53rd Avenue. It's got traffic backed up to 149th. 149th is southbound. Trying to get on to the White Mud is a little slow as well. Your next traffic coming up tomorrow morning with Colton Hutchinson on Edmonton AM. Weather-wise, 8 for the low tonight. Tomorrow, we're looking at a mostly sunny sky, a high of 18 degrees. And if you've got plans for the weekend, a few clouds, 19 Saturday, 22 in the sunshine for Mother's Day Sunday.
0: All right.
1: Where we sit right now, 22.
0: Lovely jubbly. All right, everybody, thank you for tuning in. We're going to be back here tomorrow on Friday afternoon at 3 o'clock. See you then. In the meantime, enjoy a beautiful evening.
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4: Hi, I'm Chris Howden. The former Premier of Alberta, Jason Kenney, is lawyering up after learning that he's among millions of Albertans whose personal data was illegally obtained by a separatist group in the province.
5: We are getting regular updates on not only these two individuals, but preparing to see if there are any other individuals who could perhaps return to Canada and Ontario.
6: Health officials say it's like trying to put together a puzzle without knowing where all the pieces are. Tracking who left a cruise ship before a deadly hantavirus outbreak, tracing their contacts, getting them to isolate, and reassuring the public that this is not another COVID-19. This is Your World Tonight. I'm Stephanie Skanderas, also on the program.
7: Generally speaking, it's absolutely up to the employer to require an employee to work in a physical space.
6: Ordered back to the office, now out of work, Bell fires employees and managers for faking their attendance. The workers say they were trying to navigate the rules while still getting their work done, and they plan to sue. Three Canadians are in isolation tonight in connection to a rare and deadly hantavirus outbreak on a cruise ship. Four Canadians are still on board that ship. And as Chris Brown tells us, health officials around the world are scrambling to stop the respiratory virus from spreading further, while also trying to reassure the public.
8: I want to be unequivocal here. This is not SARS-CoV-2.
9: It's hard not to immediately think of COVID with the worrying outbreak of another deadly virus that's jumped from animals to humans. But the World Health Organization's top pandemic preparedness official, Maria van Kerkhove, says the risk in this situation is low.
8: This is not the start of a COVID pandemic. This is an outbreak that we see on a ship.
9: This strain of hantavirus, known as the Andes virus, is typically found in South America. It can jump from rodents to people through droppings, and then in rare cases, it can be transmitted between people who have close contact. Naturally, there's concern where the ship is expected to dock on Sunday in Tenerife on the Canary Islands. Everyone's worried. The last thing they want is for the virus to spread further, said a representative.